was there. Up at the bar, I saw Big Joe McGinney with his eyes bloodshot and red. Gather round me now, all you sinners. I'm gonna tell you just what Big Joe said. Well, I went down to St. James Infirmary just to see my baby.

I want the boys to know I died standing pat. And if anybody should ask you who's been singing, if anybody should want to know who wrote this song, just tell them Big Joe was here this morning. Well, he was here this morning.

dog is growling in the dark. Something's pulling me outside to ride around in circles. I know.

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1: It's 8 p.m. in Israel, Sunday, May the 10th, 2026, in the headlines. Iran conveys its response to a U.S. proposal to end the war. Qatari and Panama-flagged tankers pass through the Strait of Hormuz. This as Kuwait and the United Arab Emirates report activation of air defenses due to launches from Iran. Sirens in the north as interceptors are fired at hostile aerial targets launched in areas where Israeli troops are operating in southern Lebanon. The Attorney General calls on the High Court to cancel Roman Goffman's appointment as Mossad director. The weather outlook, no change tomorrow, and seasonably hot to Shirov conditions developing on Tuesday. Good evening. This is Nomi Segal with the news. The United States is examining the Iranian response to the American proposal to end the war. This after Iran sent to Pakistani mediators its response today. Iran's IRNA news agency reported that under the proposed plan, negotiations at this stage will focus on ending the war in the region. A Pakistani diplomatic source told Al Jazeera that the Iranian response to the American proposal to end the war was passed on to the United States. According to Iran's proposal, the current phase of negotiations will focus exclusively on the cessation of hostilities in the region. This according to a source familiar with the matter, quoted by Iran's IRNA news agency. Sources on both sides have told Reuters that the latest peace efforts are aimed at a temporary memorandum of understanding to halt the war and to allow traffic through the Strait of Hormuz, while the sides discuss a fuller deal which would have to address the intractable disputes, such as Iran's nuclear program. Qatar's Prime Minister Mohammed Al-Thani spoke with the Iranian Foreign Minister Abbas Araghchi and warned him that using the Strait of Hormuz as a pressure point will only deepen the crisis in the Gulf. Thani, who also serves as Prime Minister, called on the sides to cooperate with mediating efforts to end the war. Khan reports that the remarks were conveyed in a statement released by the Qatari Foreign Ministry, which did not say when that conversation took place. The Qatari Prime Minister was in meetings on Saturday in Miami with the U.S. Secretary of State Marco Rubio. A State Department statement, which did not mention Iran specifically, said the two discussed the need to continue working together to deter threats and promote stability and security across the Middle East. Prior to those talks, Attani held talks with the U.S. Vice President J.D. Vance. Earlier today, the U.S. Ambassador to the United Nations, Mike Waltz, told Fox News that U.S. President Trump is giving a chance to diplomacy, but declined to say for how long.
2: We'll see what the Iranians just came back with overnight. Iran has now showed its true colors, and they are publicly saying, thank God we're taking actions now before Iran could hold the world hostage with a nuclear weapon.
1: U.S. Ambassador to the U.N., Mike Waltz. Meanwhile, recent days have seen the biggest flare-ups of fighting in and around the Strait since the ceasefire began a month ago. The United Arab Emirates came under renewed attack on Friday, and sporadic clashes were reported between Iranian forces and U.S. vessels in the Strait. The United Arab Emirates said today it had intercepted two drones coming from Iran, while Qatar condemned a drone attack that hit a cargo ship coming from Abu Dhabi in its waters. Kuwait said that its air defenses had dealt with hostile drones that entered its airspace. Iran's Islamic Revolutionary Guard Corps threatened to target U.S. sites in the Middle East and enemy ships if its tankers came under fire, Iranian media reported. Any attack on Iranian tankers and commercial vessels will result in a heavy attack on one of the American centers in the region and the enemy ships, it said. This after a day after U.S. attacks against two Iranian tankers in the Gulf of Oman. The Iranian army spokesperson also said that vessels from countries that comply with U.S. sanctions against Iran will, with immediate effect, face difficulties crossing the Strait of Hormuz, according to the semi-official Tasnim news agency. With this, Iranian authorities said that a Panama-flagged bulk carrier bound for Brazil passed through the Strait of Hormuz using a route designated by Iran's armed forces. The Tasnim news agency said the vessel had departed from a port in Saudi Arabia and was headed to Rio Grande. The ship had previously attempted to transit the strait on May 4th, but was turned back by Iranian armed forces, the agency said, adding that it was the second vessel since yesterday to use the Iranian-designated route through the waterway. Earlier reports said that a Qatari tanker bearing liquefied natural gas sailed through the strait en route to Pakistan, a move sources said was approved by Iran to build confidence with Qatar and Pakistan, both mediators in the war. This marks the first transit of a Qatari liquefied natural gas vessel through the strait since the U.S. and Israel launched the war against Iran on February 28th. U.S. President Donald Trump, in an excerpt from an interview with the program Full Measure that was recorded last week and posted today on his Truth Social platform, says the United States will get its hands on the enriched uranium in Iran.
3: Where are we in the war if we've not yet gotten the nuclear materials, the enriched uranium from them?
4: Well, we'll get that at some point, whatever we want. We have it surveilled. You know, I did a thing called Space Force. And they are watching that every, if somebody walked in, they can tell you his name, his address, the number of his badge. No, we have that very well surveilled. If anybody got near the place, we will know about it and we'll blow him up.
1: U.S. President Donald Trump. Meanwhile, Prime Minister Benjamin Netanyahu says that to get the enriched uranium out of Iran, you have to go in and take it out. Interviewed on the CBS program 60 Minutes, Netanyahu said a great deal has been accomplished in the war with Iran, but it is not over yet.
5: Is the war with Iran over? And if it isn't, who will decide when it is?
6: I think it accomplished a great deal, but it's not over because there's still nuclear material, enriched uranium that has to be taken out of Iran. There's still enrichment sites that have to be dismantled. There are still proxies that Iran supports. There are ballistic missiles that they still want to produce. Now, we've degraded a lot of it, but all of that is still there, and there's work to be done.
5: How do you envision the highly enriched uranium will be removed from Iran?
6: You go in and you take it out.
5: With what? Special forces from Israel? Special forces of the United States?
6: Well, I'm not going to talk about military means, but what President Trump has said to me, I want to go in there. And I think it can be done physically. That's not the problem. If you have an agreement and you go in and you take it out, why not? That's the best way.
5: What if there isn't an agreement? Can it be taken out by force?
6: Well, you're going to ask me these questions. I'm going to dodge them because I'm not going to talk about our military possibilities, plans, or anything of the kind.
5: And I'm just trying to get at how long is it going to take to achieve that aim?
6: I'm not going to give a timetable to it, but I'm going to say that's a terrifically important mission.
1: Prime Minister Benjamin Netanyahu. Iranian sources have told the New York Times that the United States and Iran are working to reach a short-term deal that would include a ceasefire of an additional 30 days and that would end the blockade on the Strait of Hormuz. According to the sources, both sides will try to reach during the course of this month a full agreement. With U.S. President Donald Trump due to visit China this week, there has been mounting pressure to draw a line under the war, which has ignited a global energy crisis and poses a growing threat to the world economy. We heard more from Professor Eitan Gilboa, an expert on U.S. at the United States at Bar-Ilan and Reichman Universities. We are speaking with Professor Eitan Gilboa, an expert on the United States at Bar-Ilan and Reichman Universities. At this point in time, Iran has sent its response to a U.S. proposal to end the war. It's not clear yet what will happen. This as there have been flare-ups in the region since last weekend. What is your take on these latest developments?
7: Finally, we have a response from Iran. President Trump was waiting for that response since at least Friday. It's not a good sign to wait for a response from Iran, because either it testifies about battles inside Iran over negotiations with the United States, so it has taken time, or they did it on purpose to tell the United States, we control the negotiations, we control the situation. The expectation is that the Iranian response would not meet the minimal conditions Trump set for ending the war and negotiating an agreement that would take care of the nuclear issues and perhaps other issues that were behind the decision to go to war in the first place. President Trump will be visiting Beijing on Thursday and Friday. He wanted very much to have the war behind him when approaching China. This has not happened, but at least Trump is likely not to resume warfare until after his visit. So this week we are not going to see any resumption of violence. It is more likely that the sides will continue to negotiate in writing over several mediators to see if they can really end the war with a result that is going to satisfy the United States.
1: What kind of result would that be? Because it seems until now that everything has been kicking down the road, postponing discussions on the nuclear issues.
7: You're absolutely right. Trump cannot end the war by simply saying, we won. He has said that several times. We won, and we are bringing the forces back home. He has to show what we call a victory picture. This refers to an agreement that could be described as achieving at least the minimal goals of the war. And those minimal goals include mostly the nuclear issue, the 440 kilos of uranium enriched to 60%. Trump wants Iran to commit itself to refrain from working on nuclear weapons and also not enriching uranium on Iranian soil for, say, I don't know, a decade, maybe 15 years. It seems that it's very difficult to Iran to accept these conditions. But Iran is not interested in any resumption of war, because it is well known that if war were to resume, significant Iranian civilian infrastructure is going to be hit. This is what Trump has been saying time and again. This would include energy facilities, electric plants, bridges. So the damage could be enormous. This is why this weekend, the Prime Minister of Qatar, Mohammed Al Thani, was in the United States talking to J.D. Vance, the Vice President, and also he did not return immediately to Qatar. This was his plan. He flew to Miami and met Marco Rubio, the foreign minister and national security advisor, and Witkoff, the president and envoy. And so Qatar is now joining the list of mediators, starting with Pakistan, then Turkey, Saudi Arabia, are also trying to prevent war. Now, this is the main goal that almost everybody wants to achieve right now, and that is to prevent resumption of violence, and at least until Trump ends his visit to Beijing.
1: Is it possible that in his going to Beijing, he's also in a weaker position in some way because the economic factor is also very central to this whole conflict in the region, certainly surrounding the energy markets and passage through the Strait of Hormuz?
7: Yes. He wanted very much to end the war before he would be going to Beijing. And the fact that this is not the case puts him in a weaker position. However, Trump thinks that the economic closure that he has set in the Hormuz Straits, not allowing any oil tankers to move beyond the Straits or commercial vessels going through the Straits to Iran, he believes that this measure has been very effective and perhaps finally would force the Iranian regime to reach a compromise. He will probably discuss Iran with Xi Jinping, the president of China, because China has very close relationship with Iran. It receives about 90% of its oil needs from Iran. It has a security agreement with Iran. So Trump may ask China to help with pressure on Iran to accept a deal. And obviously, if this were to happen, China would probably ask for something in return from Trump. The Trump-Xi Jinping summit meeting in Beijing is critical because the two superpowers are expected to discuss their relationship in the remaining time of Trump at the White House, about 2.5 years from now. They have been battling on trade wars of all kinds. There are security considerations in Asia. So this is going to be a critical summit for Trump. He might create a linkage between the global U.S. Position and the regional one that depends on ending the war in a way that Trump could claim as victorious.
1: So as we seem to be in a holding pattern right now until after this summit, is there any scenario in which somehow this conflict continues at a prolonged, let's call it low intensity, what we've been seeing now, or that's something that also politically, domestically, Trump can't let continue? It will have to go one way or the other.
7: Right. Trump has been criticized for his inadequate response to the Iranian attacks on the United Arab Emirates and also on Oman. He said these attacks were not violating the ceasefire understanding, and perhaps this motivated him to challenge Iran on control of the Straits. He moved three warships through the Straits. It is an explosive situation because, exchanges of fire that we would consider insufficient to restart the war could explode into a warfare, a full-scale warfare. So, and Iran knows it. Iran knows that Trump is unlikely to resume warfare until after his visit to Beijing. So we have like a whole week in which Iran feels it has the upper hand over the United States. This is what we are hearing from Tehran all the time. They are threatening the United States day in, day out. They think they won the war and therefore have the right to dictate the terms of any future agreement. The United States says it it won the war, and therefore it it has the right to dictate terms of an agreement. And this is why it has been very difficult for the side to reach an agreement. We should be very concerned about the negotiations and the goal of like a framework for future agreement. This is not a good way to negotiate because it's easy to agree on principles. It would be much more difficult to go into details. The U.S. says we would like to have like 30 days to negotiate the details, but we know from history of, say, Arab-Israeli negotiations, that the details could prevent the sides from reaching like a final agreement. And a one-page of principles, as Trump is saying, he was seeking, is not a good way to ensure American interests, which somehow are overlapping with Israeli interests, and even on just the nuclear issues, it may not be sufficient to produce the desirable results.
1: Professor Eitan Gilboa, an expert on the United States at Bar-Ilan and Reichman Universities. The Wall Street Journal reports that just before the start of the U.S.-Israeli military operations against Iran, Israel set up a secret military outpost in the Iraqi desert to provide search and rescue support for any and to provide search and rescue support for any downed pilots. The report, citing people familiar with the matter, said the installation, which housed special forces and served as a logistical hub for the Israeli Air Force, was built with the knowledge of the United States. The report also said that the IDF carried out strikes to distance Iraqi soldiers who nearly discovered the outpost at the start of the war. The journal also cited a complaint filed with the United Nations later in March in which Iraq said the attack involved foreign forces and airstrikes and attributed it to the U.S. The report cited a person familiar with the matter as saying the United States was not involved in the attack. Reports have also noted that in early March, then Air Force Commander Major General Tomer Bar revealed in a letter to forces that fighters from the Air Force's special units are currently carrying out extraordinary missions that could ignite the imagination. Turning to the Northern Front, a hostile drone infiltration alert sounded earlier this evening on Moshav Zar'it. An interceptor was launched, and it was later declared that the incident had concluded. There were no reports of injuries or damage. Khan reports that in an open area near Moshav Margaliot in the Galilee Panhandle, a fire broke out from an explosive drone that fell. Following warnings sounding in the areas of Zar'it and Shomeran, the northern border, the IDF said interceptors were launched at suspicious aerial targets identified in the area where Israeli forces are operating in southern Lebanon. There were no Israeli casualties. The sirens were activated in line with policy. Earlier today, the Israeli Air Force intercepted several rockets fired at an area in southern Lebanon where Israeli forces are operating. This afternoon, an Iron Dome battery in the Upper Galilee launched several interceptors toward Lebanon in response to launches at Israeli forces. Sirens were not sounded. Over the weekend, the Hezbollah drone attacks wounded five IDF soldiers in the north and on the other side of the border. Separately, Hezbollah released a video saying what it was showed an explosive drone interception in Israeli territory in the western sector and the striking of an Iron Dome battery. Khan reports that the incident took place over the weekend. The IDF says that in the past week, Israeli forces in cooperation with the Israeli Air Force destroyed some 70 terror targets and killed more than 30 Hezbollah terrorists. The latest developments comes days ahead of an expected third round of talks in the United States between Israel and Lebanon, scheduled for May 14th and 15th. And in Lebanon, reports said today that two Syrian nationals were killed in an IDF strike in a town near Tyre. In the southern Gaza Strip, IDF forces killed Nakba terrorists who were from Hamas who were armed and engaged in imminent terror activity against Israeli forces operating in the southern part of the Strip. Last night, two terrorists engaged in suspicious activity in the area of the Yellow Line and who approached Israeli forces were killed. In Gaza, reports said that a senior Hamas official and another person were killed in an Israeli drone strike in a neighborhood in the southern part of the enclave. Khan reports that the senior Hamas figure was responsible for investigations in the Khan Yunis police. Also, reports in Gaza said three people were killed and several injured in an IDF strike on a refugee camp in central Gaza. The IDF says that in the Gaza Strip, forces dismantled underground tunnel routes with a combined length of 2 kilometers east of the Yellow Line in central Gaza. Several hideouts and weapons were located inside the tunnel routes. Additionally, during searches in the area, the troops located dozens of rockets and explosive devices. Materials seized by a Western intelligence agency in the Gaza Strip, which reached Khan News, point to a dramatic shift in public opinion in the enclave, showing broad popular support for disarming Hamas and a sharp drop in support for armed struggle against Israel. According to the findings, most Gaza residents oppose Hamas remaining in power. Khan reports that Hamas is aware of the findings and tried to hide them from the public in Gaza. In other news, the Attorney General has called on the High Court of Justice to cancel the appointment of Major General Roman Goffman as Mossad director. In an opinion to the court ahead of deliberations later this week on petitions against the appointment, the Attorney General wrote that the affair involving the activation of the youth Uri Al-Makias in an IDF-linked influence campaign casts a heavy shadow over his appointment. Also, the Attorney General wrote on the work of the Committee on Senior Appointments that the significant flaws occurred in the factual foundation on which it relied and in the conclusions it formulated based on it. The committee did not conduct a sufficient and exhaustive factual investigation. On the face of it, its decision is lacking, and the Prime Minister could not have relied on its recommendation. Under these circumstances, and given the flaws in Goffman's integrity, there is no escape from the intervention of the court. Khan notes that the Attorney General Gali Baharav Miara's position against the appointment aligned with the dissenting opinion of the head of the committee, former Supreme Court President Asher Gurnas. Goffman's lawyer told Khan he was surprised by the step by the Attorney General. She had already said she saw legal difficulties, but judicial intervention, as she described it, is to lose all restraint, he said. With the dismissal of the Shin Bet chief, Ronen Bar, she had praised the same exact committee on how important it is and how much it needs to be independent and how there should be no intervention in its decisions and considerations. Now suddenly her position is the opposite. She cannot hold these two opposed legal positions. The High Court of Justice today heard petitions against probes initiated by the state comptroller regarding core issues linked to the October 7th massacre. The petitioners, who included the Movement for Quality Government, argued that the comptroller overstepped his authority and his actions could obstruct the work of a future inquiry committee. The IDF Chief of Staff, Lieutenant General Eyal Zamir, has reiterated that the Israeli army has an immediate need for additional troops. Khan reports that in a closed meeting of the Knesset Foreign Affairs and Defense Committee, the IDF chief said mandatory service should be extended and a draft bill passed that aligns with IDF needs. If not, he warned, the reserves array will collapse. The Reservists Party, led by Yoaz Hendel, today presented its plan, drawn up with the assistance of professionals, to deal with post-trauma at a national level. At a news conference, Hendel called on all parties to unite behind the important matter. Every week, there are 4 attempted suicides by soldiers and reservists. This is a vast number. There are thousands among us who do not manage to return to daily routine and do not manage to return to work or relationships or simple things. We must have national agreement among all the Zionist parties that our people, that we do not abandon and make every effort to support them. The chair of the Central Election Committee, Justice Noam Solberg, has decided to appoint Attorney Dean Livne as acting director general of the committee for the upcoming elections. Solberg noted that Livne served some 13 years until 3 months ago as legal advisor to the committee, and his vast experience makes it possible to fill the role without a long learning process and without a long handover. The search committee to recommend a permanent appointment will be put off until shortly after the elections due to be held in October. Last week, the longtime director general of the Central Elections Committee, Orly Addis, announced she was stepping down. Solberg wrote that after he was unable to persuade her to remain in the role, he must ensure that the person who fills it is experienced with the necessary knowledge and familiarity to carry out the work immediately. There is not much time for adjustment and learning. There must be continuity in the role. Indictments were filed today against 16 minors suspected in the Independence Day killing of Yamano Zuleka, a 21-year-old Pizza Hut employee in Petah Tikva. The 15-year-old suspected of carrying out the fatal stabbing was charged with negligent murder, while the other 15 defendants were charged with causing serious bodily harm with intent. Zuleka was ambushed and stabbed on the holiday outside his workplace in Petah Tikva by the group of teenaged boys, then left to bleed out on the ground. He died of his wounds in the hospital a day later. Protesters gathered outside the Lod District Court against the indictments, insisting the charges were watered down. His family says the prosecution should have charged the central suspect with premeditated murder. More news coming up, but first, Yehuda Poliker, Lo Yodea.

Taking a midway look at the headlines this evening, Iran conveys its response to a U.S. proposal to end the war. Qatari and Panama-flagged tankers pass through the Strait of Hormuz. This as the United Arab Emirates and Kuwait said air defenses were activated due to drone launches from Iran. Sirens in the north as interceptors were fired at hostile aerial targets launched in areas where Israeli troops are operating in southern Lebanon. The Attorney General calls on the High Court to cancel Roman Goffman's appointment as Mossad director. The former ADL director, Abe Foxman, has died at the age of 86. The weather outlook, no change tomorrow, unseasonably hot to Shirov conditions developing on Tuesday. The former national director of the Anti-Defamation League, Abraham Abe Foxman, has died at the age of 86. Foxman, a lawyer and activist, served as the national director of the ADL between 1987 and 2015 and remained the national director emeritus until his passing. Born in 1940 in what is now Belarus, Foxman spent the first years of his life in the care of his Polish Catholic nanny. Having been entrusted to her by his parents in a bid to keep him safe during the Holocaust, he was later reunited with his parents and the family immigrated to the United States in 1950. Khan reports that Foxman brought the issue of anti-Semitism to the American agenda and led the struggle to uncover Jewish hatred across the world. Khan notes that Foxman was a supporter of Israel, but also did not refrain from sometimes criticizing the Israeli government. Israel's president, Isaac Herzog, called Foxman a legendary leader of the Jewish people, a champion of justice and equality, and a longtime dear friend of mine. Coming into a world at war, the Holocaust shaped Abe's character and defined his mission, combating anti-Semitism and hypocrisy, calling out racism and bias, speaking up for the Jewish people and the Jewish democratic Israel, Herzog said. President Herzog concluded his official visit to Central America after attending the inauguration ceremony of President Laura Fernandez Delgado of Costa Rica on Friday and meeting with a series of world leaders in San Jose. The heads of state and world leaders Herzog met with along the sidelines of the inauguration ceremony included Spain's King Felipe VI, the President of Chile, José Antonio Kast, and the President of Honduras, Nasri Asfura, the President of Guatemala, Bernardo Arevalo, and the President of the Dominican Republic, Rodolfo Abinader Corona. Herzog described his diplomatic trip to Panama and Costa Rica as historic and important and said he was moved to see the depth of appreciation for Israel, the great interest in its capabilities, and recognition of its unique contribution to humanity. In contrast to many voices on the international stage, a positive trend of change, tightening of ties, and deepening of cooperation.

0: cooperation with Israel is evident in Latin America, he said. Herzog met with President Fernando Delgado shortly after the inauguration ceremony for her first official meeting upon entering office. The two presidents discussed expanding bilateral cooperation and trade between Israel and Costa Rica. President Fernando Delgado also expressed her willingness to upgrade Costa Rica's diplomatic representation in Jerusalem to an embassy.
1: After things will settle down, we would love to have a state visit of you in Israel.
2: Thank you. Please visit the holy city
1: and the holy land and us.
2: Exactly.
1: And it will be fantastic. We are grateful that you opened your office in Jerusalem, but I hope that the embassy will be able to consider that.
2: I want
1: well.
2: The same.
1: Yes.
2: Please. Yes. Let me have a few weeks.
1: I want the same.
2: I want the same. Embassy in Jerusalem.
1: Right. And the most important thing is to upgrade, triple and expand the trade and business. You want the economy.
2: Yes.
1: And we have the free trade agreement, right? Going in?
2: Yes.
0: President Isaac Herzog and Costa Rica's new president, Laura Fernandez Delgado. In Britain, thousands of people, Jewish and non-Jewish, took part in a rally opposite the Prime Minister's official residence on Downing Street against the wave of anti-Semitic incidents in Britain. The participants waved British and Israeli flags. Following the recent stabbing of two Jewish men in the heavily Jewish neighborhood of Golders Green, the government has moved more to fight anti-Semitism in the past week than it has in a long time, said Saul Taylor, the United Synagogue president. But there is much more that needs to be done, he added in his remarks. Britain's chief rabbi Ephraim Mervis said in his remarks, it is unacceptable that anti-Semitism has been normalized in Britain and that anti-Semitic incidents do not get significant coverage. Zionism has been turned into a justification for Jew hatred, and the community must shelter behind fences. He added that it is unacceptable that social media continues to spew Jew hatred without punishment, and that Iran is inspiring violence against British citizens on British soil. Here's an excerpt of his remarks.
3: It is unacceptable that social media platforms continue to spew out Jew hatred with impunity. And it is unacceptable that Iran is inspiring violence against British citizens on British soil. Why has the Iranian ambassador not been expelled? Expel him now! Ban the IRGC now!
0: Britain's chief rabbi. And in Vienna, Israel's Noam Bitan walked the turquoise carpet at the opening ceremony of the 2026 Eurovision Song Contest. He was accompanied by Israel's delegation and a number of security guards to the tune of Hava Nagila, played by the live band. Bitan will perform Michelle on Tuesday evening in the Eurovision's first semifinal, aiming to qualify for a spot in Saturday's grand final. Spain says it has begun bringing Spanish passengers ashore from the cruise ship hit by a hantavirus outbreak, which anchored near Tenerife on Sunday, with groups of nationals from other countries to follow. The passengers, who were not showing any symptoms of the virus, were to board a flight back to Madrid on a Spanish military plane and be taken to hospital to be quarantined. The World Health Organization said earlier that 8 people who are no longer on the boat had been diagnosed with the virus, 3 of whom died. Countries including Belgium, France, Germany, the U.S., U.K., and Netherlands confirmed yesterday they had sent planes to evacuate their citizens aboard, though local government officials said that not all the planes had arrived by Sunday morning. Shaarei Tzedek Hospital in Jerusalem is the recipient of a $200 million donation from the Qum Family Foundation, created by WhatsApp co-founder Yan Qum, the largest donation to an Israeli medical center. The gift will go toward funding construction of a new 24-story medical tower that will include new and expanded surgical and emergency care facilities and significantly increase the capacity of the hospital, which currently has about 1,000 beds. We heard more from Shaarei Tzedek Medical Center President, Professor Yonah.

0: Yonatan Halevi.
1: We are speaking with Professor Yonatan Halevi, president of the Shaare Tzedek Medical Center in Jerusalem. We are speaking after the announcement of the $200 million donation from the Qum Family Foundation to Shaare Tzedek. This is the largest donation in Israeli hospital history. So tell us about this gift and the plans for it.
2: So I'll start with the plans. The plans are to build a new tower just across the main road crossing the campus from our main building now. We are operating today over 1,000 beds, and the plan is that when this tower, the Qum Tower, will be completed, we will have 1,800 beds. Jerusalem needs it. Both hospitals that serve the Jerusalem community, Shaare Tzedek and Hadassah, are full to capacity. There is a government decision that there will be no additional major hospital in Jerusalem in the foreseeable future, and that Shaare Tzedek has to expand at least by 50%, preferably really to double the number of beds. And the money will go totally to this tower, which will cost much more. So we are on a fundraising campaign, and I guess the government will give a certain matching. It's being negotiated now.
1: And in addition to those beds, what other capacities will be in this tower that is in the planning process?
2: So, you know, we are looking to the future of hospitals in general, and the hospitals are accommodating today and are receiving more and more complicated patients because the problems of the simpler cases are solved in the community with many, many ambulatory centers by four Kupot Cholim. There are now MRIs and CT scans in the community. So I think the most urgent need that will be fulfilled by this tower is a huge floor around 90,000 square feet, 9,000 square meters feet, that will contain 100 intensive care unit beds, because more and more patients we foresee in the future will need an ICU bed. We have today in all our ICUs, the general respiratory, surgical, excluding the neonatal, which is itself today 70, but we will not transfer it. It's the largest neonatal intensive care unit, but there is neurosurgical, cardiothoracic. All these will be concentrated in one floor. And instead of the total bed in ICUs that we have now, that is about 40, maybe 45, we will have a whole floor of 100 ICU beds. If you take a discipline like orthopedic surgery, with the aging of the population and with the need for more and more knee and hip replacement, and being a referral center that really accepts patients from all over Israel, we have now 30 beds in our orthopedic department. We'll move it to the new tower, and it will have those 60 beds. And there are many such examples. I don't think this is the place to give you in detail every department, but I give you a few examples that exemplify why this tower will fulfill urgent needs and needs that abide by the forecast for the future of medicine.
1: And of course, this also takes into account the region in which we live and the security situation. So there will also be special adaptations or planning for that.
2: Well, Shaare Tzedek absorbed in this war 2,000 patients that came by helicopter, mainly from Gaza. You know, Lebanon is evacuating mainly to Rambam or to the hospitals in the north, Ziv and Poria. But we got, since October 7th, over 2,000 trauma patients. And of course, the new tower will accommodate their needs. The first department to move will be a hugely expanded emergency medicine department with a huge trauma unit. In addition to that, understanding that today, post-trauma, that needs psychiatrists and psychologists, we already opened a resilience center. It's called the Silber Resilience Center. This will also be accommodated in the new hospital.
1: You noted that this is the start of a capital campaign, and there is an expectation the government will also contribute toward this. So what is the time frame for construction?
2: So the building will be built in two phases, although we will complete the facade in the first phase. Out of the 24 floors, only 13 will be fully, in full use within 6 years. That's the first phase, and that's what we are hoping for. To complete and repopulate the other floors will take additional 4 years. So we are talking about a 10-year of building, but actually starting to activate the building within 6 years, when the building from the outside would look complete, but only 13 out of the 24 floors will be fully active. And that's the way to do it, because the needs also arise. In a decade, you can never know what will be the developments in medicine, what will be the development of the population in the greater Jerusalem area. So we are trying to accommodate for that, and the division into two phases, I think, is very justified and very logical.
1: And this relationship with the Qum Family Foundation, how did it evolve, and this partnership in building this project?
2: So about 10 years ago, the Qum Family Foundation looked for proposals for a much, much lower sum. They wanted proposals, and few hospitals appealed with projects that amount to between $10 and $15 million. And that's where the chemistry started. We won that mini competition between hospitals. Our presentation, Mr. Qum and the foundation liked it very much. At that time, 10 years ago, he did not want his name to be public. So if you come to Sharei Tzedek campus, you will see a building, not the largest building, a building called the Yakum building. That was agreed between us then, 10 years ago, that we will call our next generation building, which accommodates the children's hospital, the IVF, the neonatal unit, will be called the Yakum building. That was 10 years ago. Since then, we developed relationship, you know, in fundraising, people give to people. We developed a relationship and got a grant to renew our cardiac catheterization laboratory. During COVID, we got a one-time support from COVID. And within these years, we kept the relationship. We led to it that they will trust us, that we execute the projects on time, that all the promises that we make to them, how the money will be used and in what time frame and under what budget, was fulfilled and answered their expectations. And then now when Mr. Qum decided that he wanted to give a much major gift, he decided to give it to Sharei Tzedek. It doesn't go, you know, at once. The exact agreement between us is being negotiated for a year now, but it was signed last week. The first sum already arrived. And that's why we are announcing it now to the public, because I think it's really a big issue for the Israeli healthcare system at large and the Jerusalem inpatient care in particular.
1: Meaning the planning forward to meet the needs of the Jerusalem region and beyond.
2: No doubt about it. I think it's really revolutionary, because this building will be equipped with the most advanced equipment, will be built according to the ultra-modern standards, of course, in terms of shielding, and not only shielding. I think you can see in our press release, you can see the architect impression of the building. We are already at quite an advanced stage of planning it, and according to all experts, not only from Sharei Tzedek, there is an unmet need in order to develop further inpatient facilities in the city of Jerusalem. And I also want to tell you that about 20 to 25 of our patients today are coming from out of the catchment area of the hospital to our centers of excellence in the various departments. So the need is definitely exists. There is an unmet need today, and we hope to fulfill it in these two phases of 6 and 10 years.
1: Professor Yonatan Halevi, president of the Shaarei Tzedek Medical Center in Jerusalem. Before the weather and return headlines, here's Ehud Banai, Yotzei La'ol.

stay. And the weather outlook, no significant change. Tuesday, much hotter with unseasonably hot to Sharav conditions. Temperatures forecast for tonight and tomorrow. Jerusalem, 15 to 27. Tel Aviv, 17 to 25. Haifa, 17 to 24. Tzfat, 18 to 28. Tiberias, 16 to 32. Beersheba, also 16 to 32. And in Eilat, from 24 degrees tonight, going up to 36 degrees Celsius tomorrow. Taking another look at the news headlines, Iran conveys its response to a U.S. proposal to end the war. A Qatari tanker and a Panama flag tanker pass through the Strait of Hormuz. This as the United Arab Emirates and Kuwait say air defenses were activated for drones launched by Iran. Sirens in the north as interceptors were fired at hostile aerial targets launched in areas where Israeli troops are operating in southern Lebanon. The Attorney General calls on the High Court to cancel Roman Goffman's appointment as Mossad director. The former national director of the ADL, Abe Foxman, dies at the age of 86. The weather outlook, no change tomorrow. Unseasonably hot to Sharav conditions developing on Tuesday. That's the news. Join us tomorrow night at 8 p.m. on Kan Reka, the foreign languages station of the Israeli Public Broadcasting Corporation. Watch our 2 p.m. news flash on Facebook, find us on Spotify and X. Together with sound engineer Ronen Dahan, this is Nomi Segal, wishing you good evening and shalom from Jerusalem.